0: You would. Would you go to Moscow?
1: It's difficult. There are a lot of Ukrainian drones there. That's right. It's dangerous. It's dangerous. Europe.
0: No, it's fine. It, would you go? It's not.
2: Sí. 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
0: About the fact that we'll give them the right to make patriots. We'll show them how to do it. It's very complex, actually, but it's you'll figure out the complexity quickly. And we're talking about that, and we'll, the company that makes them, which is building now four plants, you know, all of our companies, we'll be able to do this in 2 to 3 months. If you order a patriot, now you have to wait a long time for them. Same thing with Tomahawks. We have a lot of certain equipment, but with the, they call it the elite equipment, and you don't need elite equipment necessarily for a war, but so one of the things we're going to be talking about is you'll, we're going to give a license to you to make Patriots. That's pretty cool, right? This way you can't complain that we're not giving them enough. I say, make them yourself. We haven't informed the company of that yet, but that'll...
2: Y esto cambia todo en la guerra en Ucrania, porque ahora Estados Unidos permitiría a Ucrania ya no tener equipamiento con respecto al sistema de defensa de misiles Patriot, sino ser capaces de producirlo de forma directa. 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
0: You have a question for President Putin, please?
3: President,
0: do you have a question for President Putin?
3: Yes.
0: Not so much for Putin.
3: Yeah,
0: what would you like to ask him? Because I'm going to ask him that question.
4: I have a question. Last year.
2: Bueno, esto es precisamente lo que ha establecido el presidente de los Estados Unidos, que ha tenido ese error, pero ojo, porque parece que algo que ha dicho con respecto a una de las cuestiones de la cumbre de la OTAN no es en absoluto ni un error ni un despiste, porque sí, Donald Trump también ha lanzado una pregunta. ¿Ha roto de forma directa con Europa? 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
0: Greenland is very important for the United States, but it's not important for Denmark. In fact, when Denmark was overrun by the Nazis in less than one day, Hitler beat them out in one day, took over, and they asked us to take care of Greenland. In fact, we took Greenland, and then stupidly we gave it back. We shouldn't have given it back to them because we're the ones that need it. We need it for protection of the world, not just the United States. And it's very important. It doesn't help Denmark, but it helps us. And it's...
2: Y esta es la cuestión. Donald Trump afirma todo esto con el beneplácito de Mark Rutte, que le ha dado la razón en absolutamente todo. Sí, incluyendo esto.
5: Then of course the American president deciding, and I think he was totally right, last night, given the attacks on ships which happened over the last 24 hours, to do these strikes, obviously is completely the right thing to do, because this was Iran breaking the deal.
2: Pero si estamos hablando de ataques y contraataques y de preguntas y respuestas, es hora de que a la hora de hablar precisamente de Groenlandia tengamos la voz de ese pueblo, tengamos la voz de ese territorio, porque desde allí lo tienen bastante claro. Groenlandia no está a la venta.
6: Position is unfortunately very clear on this topic, and our position is as clear as it has been all through. Greenland is of course not for sale. We hope that all, including all allies, will respect the Greenlandic people's right for self-determination. And we are a sovereign state, and we need everybody to respect our territorial integrity and our sovereignty.
2: Pero y pese a todo, pese a este ambiente de ruptura, Donald Trump intenta de alguna forma juntar los trozos con los que está despedazando a Europa. ¿Cómo? con la misma solución

0: moment. They didn't help us. We didn't need the help, but if we would have wanted the help, I said, by the way, if I want help, Sir would rather remain on the sidelines. And I didn't like that answer. UK gave an answer that was sort of weirder than that. They went out. I said, would you like to help? They said, we do, but we want to wait till the war is over. This was not in the spirit of Winston Churchill. So, I mean, I'll tell you what, I can only say if there's one word that comes out of today, it's unification. I've never seen anything like it. Every one of those countries, they love us. They love each other. That was tremendous unification. It was a nice thing to say, and it was a very fair question, too.
1: Bueno, un Pedro Sánchez que, por cierto, reaccionaba a esas declaraciones de Donald Trump, donde aseguraba que, en este caso, podría tener mejores relaciones con Estados Unidos. 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
3: Had issues with you said you had issues with leaders of Spain, UK.
4: Yeah. Very Spain, I will say I did have issues with
3: also
4: Spain,
3: Germany.
4: And I still do. But Spain, they came back all the way today. Spain was very generous today. You know, I told them I'm going to stop trading.
3: What did Spain do then?
4: They honored a request for lots of payment. And if they didn't, we wouldn't even talk to them. They were very bad. They behaved very badly, in my opinion. But there was great unity in that room today. The NATO room was pretty amazing.
1: Bueno, Donald Trump, que reiteraba sus críticas a España, pero se fue con buen sabor de boca de esa cumbre de Ankara entre los aliados europeos, asegurando Mark Rutte que muchos de ellos ya están por encima del gasto en defensa en el 4% del PIB, ese porcentaje que se suscribió, recordemos, un 5% para el periodo de aquí a finales del año 2035. Un Donald Trump que a bordo del Air Force One dejaba importantes titulares, justificaba los ataques a Irán, asegurando que ha tenido llamadas telefónicas por parte del régimen persa, de lo cual se desvela que cree que tienen ganas de llegar a un acuerdo, reacciones de Donald Trump sobre la OTAN e incluso sobre Venezuela y la líder opositora Cristina Machado, María Corina Machado. 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
4: The walk we used to take, right? I hope you like it. So we had a very good day, very good 2 days, and a lot of things were determined. And what was really determined is the country's doing very well. We made a lot of good trade deals with Turkey, and they've been a very good partner. He's been great, by the way. President Erdogan's been great, and I hope you had a good time. Any questions?
5: Mr. President, what was the security concern that caused us to change planes? What was the security concern that caused us to change planes?
4: We sent this one in so that the Air Force base here was in the same exact line. So you saw it. Did you see the picture?
5: We did.
4: Hundreds of pictures, hundreds of people. Let me see that. You can't see it too well, but there are hundreds of people out there. So they want to see. So they came a little bit early and we switched planes.
5: So you're saying there wasn't a security concern?
4: No.
5: Why was there any other issue?

0: except we sent it a little early. Same line going back. We sent it a little bit early so that we could let them see it. The base, the whole base came out and saw the plane, and then we landed.
1: Do you know why they had us close our window blinds? That was not usual.
0: Well, yeah, because

0: have, Daniel?
1: Is it conclusive that there are strikes ongoing in Iran?
0: We just hit them very hard. And I say we hit them 20 to 1. Every time they hit us, we're going to hit them 20. And we did it last night. It did a little something today, but it was really retribution for last night. They hit actually 3 boats, not 2. And when they hit, we hit back much harder.
2: Are we returning to a full-scale military conflict, sir?
0: I don't know. I don't know. But win it very quickly. It's another way of doing it. We have many ways we can win. But we've already won militarily. They have very little. They have very little left. And they want to make a deal so badly. They called a little while ago. They want to make a deal so badly. I just don't know if they're worthy of making a deal. I don't know that they're going to honor the deal. That's the problem.
3: If they want to make a deal, why do you think they attacked commercial vessels?
0: Because it's sort of crazy, to be honest with you. It's sort of crazy. They're a little bit out of control, but they want to make a deal. They want badly.
2: So, have you spoken to Senator Mitch McConnell since the
0: conference? No, I haven't.
2: How's he doing?
0: I have no idea.
4: Before the NATO summit, you spoke.
0: Who are you with?
4: Reuters. You had not the best. You had issues with. You said you had issues with leaders of Spain, UK.
0: Yeah. Spain. I will say I did have issues with
4: also
0: Spain.
4: Also Germany.
0: And I still do. But Spain came back all the way today. Spain was very generous today. You know, I told them I'm going to stop trading.
4: What did Spain do then?
0: They honored a request for lots of payment. And if they didn't, we wouldn't even talk to them. They were very bad. They behaved very badly, in my opinion. But there was great unity in that room today, the NATO room. It was pretty amazing, actually. There was something very good about it. I actually wish the press was able to stay. Now, they may have been different if the press was there, but there was tremendous unity and togetherness. It was quite nice.
2: Sir, are you going to pull more U.S. troops out of Europe? And if so, how many and where specifically?
0: I haven't made that final determination. A lot's going to depend on Greenland. And a lot. I mean, you know, I'm going to make a very good deal on Greenland. And if we don't, maybe I will. And a lot's dependent on Iran. I mean, they want to help now. You know, it's a little late to the thing because essentially there's not that much fighting to be done. But some will depend on Iran, you know. They had a chance, an opportunity to help, they chose not to. So, but we're sort of forgetting about that. And now they want to help. They all want to go in. They want to help on Iran so badly. But we don't really need help. It's little things, but we don't really need help.
2: Did President al-Shara make any commitments to you on helping with Hezbollah in Lebanon?
0: Yeah, he did. He's done a great job. He's unified Syria, the president. I'm not going to say what he said, but yeah, he was great today. He was great, and President Zelensky was great today. We had a lot of good meetings today.
2: Sir, you suggested that the only reason you came to the summit was because it was held in Turkey. Was this your last NATO summit?
0: No, I think they came a long way today. They made some concessions, and I think NATO came a long way today. And one of the things, you know, we shouldn't be paying for the kind of money we're paying for. No president. I did in my first term, but Biden immediately gave it back. No president should be having to pay the kind of money we pay. And again, we're really there for protecting them, not for protecting us. So it was ultimately protection against the Soviet Union, now Russia. But it was against the Soviet Union. And, you know, honestly, we're very far away. We have an ocean separating us. We'll see. The meeting today settled a lot of things. It was a very, very good meeting. And people understand that the United States is, we've been treated very unfairly. And then on top of that, they weren't there for a really denuking. Because it's really not a war so much, it's a denuking of Iran. Denuclearization of Iran. So this is all about taking nuclear weapons, not allowing Iran to have nuclear weapons. And everybody should like that, even you. You have a question?
2: Yeah, how's it going?

0: Eagles. But I'm a much bigger fan of the most important bill. It's called the Save America Act. It's voter ID, it's proof of citizenship, and it's no mail-in ballots, other than it would be very, you know, easier than this, frankly. But military, illness, disability, vacations, you can't get there, you're away, business. But other than that, you should go and vote. And if you don't, people cheat. People cheat. You look at California, look at what happened to this Spencer Pratt thing. I mean, with the votes, hundreds of thousands, probably millions of votes gone. Well, he didn't make the runoff. He was so far ahead of third place, it was ridiculous. Maybe ahead of first place. But look at that. Look at what's happened with Steve Hill. Had the U.S. attorney not started an investigation, they would have gotten Steve Hill now, too. So it's a, you know, it's a very, we have a, we're a third world country in some states with respect to voting.
1: Friday is the deadline after which the housing bill will become law without your signature.
0: I'll make a decision. Not that I dislike it. I dislike the fact that people aren't voting for voter ID with a picture. How can you not vote for voter ID? And by the way, the public wants it 94%. Voter ID, proof of citizenship, no mail-in ballots, other than with the exemptions.
2: On Venezuela, did you tell Machado not to go back to Venezuela the other week? And what's your relationship?
0: You mean, did I tell him a long time ago?
2: No, I'm reoccurring to Machado, the opposition figure. Did you tell her not to go back?
0: Oh, no, not at all. No, she's terrific. She's a wonderful person. Did she go back, I guess?
2: She didn't, and it was reported that...
0: She did or didn't?
2: She did not. It was reported that...
0: I did not tell anyone not go back. I think she's a good person. She gave me the Nobel Prize, right? So how can I dislike her? She gave me the... She won the Nobel Prize. She said, the only one that should win it is Trump. I didn't know her at all. So she said, Trump settled 8 wars, which is true. They were talking about it today. Azerbaijan. I mean, think of the wars I settled. 8. That were going on for 30, even if you look in the Congo versus Rwanda, I settled it. After 14 years and about 15 million people had their heads chopped off, I settled that one. I settled 8 wars. And when she won the Nobel Prize for Peace, she said, I can't believe I won it. The only one that should win it is Trump. Actually, they probably will do the wrong thing. It's very sad with Norway, but I would say I should have won that award more than anybody that ever received the Nobel Peace Prize. Because nobody settled wars. I settled 8 of them because of a certain type of personality I was able to settle. Think of it, India and Pakistan. You know, because you covered it, that war was raging. They were a week into it, 11 planes were shot down, and that war was going to go nuclear. The Prime Minister of Pakistan said President Trump saved from 30 to 50 million lives. Well, guess what? It could have been a lot more than that.
1: The President Democrats should be able to pick her up.
3: A story that hasn't gotten a lot of attention. Starting on July 1st, Medicare is now covering GLP-1 drugs for weight loss only. It's the first time it's ever happened. It happened under your leadership. Yeah. How big of a deal is that for people?
0: Well, we, because of favored nations, the drug prices have come down tremendously. And also, if you look at Trump RX, it's been unbelievable, the price cuts. But take a look at what we've done in terms of favored nations. We paid the highest drug price in the entire world, and now we pay the lowest drug price in the entire world. And that means 400, 500, 600% difference. Think of it. The press doesn't want to write about it. And to get that, I had to get the drug companies to do it, and they were good. But they were good because they knew that I couldn't get the countries to do it. You had to get both. And I called the countries. I said, if you don't do it, I'm going to put a very big tariff on you that's more money. And every country agreed to it. So we went from the highest drug prices in the world, like in New York, a pill would cost $130, and in London it costs $10. So now it costs $20 and $20. Because the world is a bigger place, so it's not really split 50-50. So we got it down, and it's a great question because that should have a huge impact on healthcare because prescription drugs is a big price. But prescription drugs have come down 400 to 500 to 600% under Trump. And that alone should win us the midterms. And the Democrats will terminate it and try and blame somebody else like us.

0: call it the Democrats. Democrats.
1: Speaking, speaking of Democrats, do you think that the Democrats should be able to pick a replacement for Graham Platner? He's had all these new allegations that have come out. Now Democrats are talking about picking a replacement for him. Should they be able to do that?
0: They're picking what?
1: A replacement for Graham Platner if he steps out of the race.
0: So he won the primary. Right?
1: And now there's these new allegations.
0: It's very hard for them to do. And it's really a question of whether or not you believe the woman. A lot of people say big falsehoods. It's he's in a bind. He's in a bind. But should they be able to do it? Well, I guess he's going to lose. I would imagine he's going to lose. It's very interesting when a Republican woman came out with the same charge, nobody believed her. When this woman came out, everybody believed her, right, Doug? Did you get any pictures of it, Doug? You don't want it. They wouldn't sell that. So, any other questions?
2: Mr. President,
3: yes, sir.
2: President.
3: A new Federal Reserve working paper came out, and it suggested that the illegal migration surge under Joe Biden caused housing costs to spike 30%. What is the lesson to be learned in
0: that? What's happening is housing costs are going down because, and rental costs are going down because we're getting so many illegals out of the country. But Joe Biden raised the cost of housing by 40 and 50%. The cost of rental, because they were housing illegal aliens in the in all of those empty units, and now they're coming down because we're removing people that are here illegally, criminals, from the Congo, from Venezuela. We love Venezuela, but he emptied, Maduro emptied out his jails. They opened up their jails, they let them in, but many countries did that. 25 million people, and we've got, I think we're getting most of the bad ones out and we start the process, but we've done very well on that. But it was a tremendous increase in housing costs. By allowing you, you don't even think of that. And you know who paid for it? The federal government. So the federal government is renting at tremendous prices, all of these houses, to service illegal immigrants. But they're not taking care of our soldiers. They didn't take care of our soldiers. So it's a sad thing. Enjoy the flight.
1: Thank you, Mr. President.
3: Thank you, sir.
0: It was number 5 or 6 or 7 today. And every question is a kill. But then we have Daniel and some very good reporters. You're a great reporter, by the way. Thank you. Thank you very much, everybody.
1: Thank you, Mr. President.
4: Pues así concluía esta comparecencia ante los medios, en un tono más informal, Donald Trump a bordo del E4One ante los periodistas, abordando muchos asuntos, cuestiones internas, políticas, la cumbre de la OTAN, Ucrania, los misiles Patriots, además de, bueno, la cuestión de España, que dice que se ha redimido, que ha pasado por el aro. 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
0: They said to us,

They're scum. You know what scum is? They're scum. They're sick people. They're led by sick people. And they're vicious, violent people. And if they had a nuclear weapon, they'd use it. As far as I'm concerned, it's over. I'll speak to our negotiators. They want to negotiate. They're good people. Steve Witkoff.

0: you had issues with leaders of Spain, UK.
1: Spain, I will say, I did have issues with
0: also
1: Spain.
0: Germany.
1: And I still do. But Spain, they came back all the way today. Spain was very generous today. You know, I told them I'm going to stop trading.
0: What did Spain do then?
1: They honored a request for lots of payment. And if they didn't, we wouldn't even talk to them. They were very bad. They behaved very badly, in my opinion. But there was great unity in that room today. The NATO room was pretty amazing.
2: Bueno, Donald Trump que reiteraba sus críticas a España, pero se fue con buen sabor de boca de esa cumbre de Ankara entre los aliados europeos, asegurando Mark Rutte que muchos de ellos ya están por encima del gasto en defensa en el 4% del PIB, ese porcentaje que se suscribió, recordemos, un 5% para el periodo de aquí a finales del año 2035. Un Donald Trump que a bordo del Air Force One dejaba importantes titulares, justificaba los ataques a Irán, asegurando que ha tenido llamadas telefónicas por parte del régimen persa, de lo cual se desvela que cree que tienen ganas de llegar a un acuerdo, reacciones de Donald Trump sobre la OTAN e incluso sobre Venezuela y la líder opositora Cristina Machado, María Corina Machado. 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
1: So what we used to take, right? I hope you like it. So we had a very good day, very good 2 days, and a lot of things were determined. And what was really determined is the country's doing very well. We made a lot of good trade deals with Turkey, and they've been a very good partner. He's been great, by the way. President Erdogan's been great, and I hope you had a good time. Any questions?
3: Mr. President, what was the security concern that caused us to change planes? What was the security concern that caused us to change planes?
1: We sent this one in so that the Air Force base here was

0: same exact line. So you saw, did you see the picture?
1: We did.
0: Hundreds of pictures, hundreds of people. Let me see that. You can't see it too well, but there are hundreds of people out there. So they wanted to see. So they came a little bit early and we switched planes.
1: So you're saying there wasn't a security concern?
0: No.

0: The whole base came out and saw the plane, and then we landed.
1: Do you know why they had us close our window blinds? That was not usual.
0: Probably on a dangerous flight because of the sleazebags that we have to deal with.
1: So you think that Iran was possibly thinking, trying
0: to... Well, I mean, if they asked you to close your windows, probably they'd feel that way. They didn't ask me to close mine, but if they did, I would have done it. No, these are sick people. So I could see something like that. I didn't know they did that, but I could see something like that.
2: Were you aware of any credible threat by Iran against Air Force One?
0: Well, I have a threat all the time. I'm number one on their list before you. But if I go, you go, right?
2: But was there a specific
0: perhaps someday you want to change professions. What do you have, Daniel?
3: Is it conclusive that there are strikes ongoing in Iran?
0: We just hit them very hard. And I say we hit them 20 to 1. Every time they hit us, we're going to hit them 20. And we did it last night. They did a little something today, but it was really retribution for last night. They hit actually 3 boats, not 2. And when they hit, we hit back much harder.
2: Are we returning to a full-scale military conflict, sir?
0: I don't know. I don't know. We'd win it very quickly. It's another way of doing it. We have many ways we can win. But we've already won militarily. They have very little left. And they want to make a deal so badly. They called a little while ago. They want to make a deal so badly. I just don't know if they're worthy of making a deal. I don't know that they're going to honor the deal. That's the problem.
4: If they want to make a deal, why do you think they attacked commercial vessels?
0: Because it's sort of crazy, to be honest with you. It's sort of crazy. They're a little bit out of control, but they want to make a deal. Badly.
2: So, have you spoken to Senator Mitch McConnell since the
0: conference? No, I haven't.
2: How's he doing?
0: I have no idea. I have no idea how he's doing.
1: Before the NATO summit, you spoke.
0: Who are you with?
1: Reuters. You had not the best. You had issues with. You said you had issues with leaders of Spain, UK.
0: Yeah. Spain. I will say I did have issues with.
1: Also
0: Spain.
1: Germany.
0: And I still do. But Spain, they came back all the way today. Spain was very generous today. You know, I told them I'm going to stop trading.
1: What did Spain do then?
0: They honored a request for lots of payment. And if they didn't, we wouldn't even talk to them. They were very bad. They behaved very badly, in my opinion. But there was great unity in that room today, the NATO room. It was pretty amazing, actually. There was something very good about it. I actually wish the press was able to stay. Now, they may have been different if the press was there, but there was tremendous unity and togetherness. It was quite nice.
2: Sir, are you going to pull more U.S. troops out of Europe? And if so, how many and where specifically?
0: I haven't made that final determination. A lot's going to depend on Greenland, and a lot. I mean, you know, I'd make a very good deal on Greenland, and if we don't, maybe I will. And a lot's dependent on Iran. I mean, they want to help now. You know, it's a little late to the thing, because essentially there's not that much fighting to be done. But some will depend on Iran. You know, when they had a chance, an opportunity to help, they chose not to. So, but we're sort of forgetting about that. And now they want to help. They all want to go in. They want to help on Iran so badly. But we don't really need help. It's little things, but we don't really need help.
2: Did President al-Shara make any commitments to you on helping with Hezbollah in Lebanon?
0: Yeah, he did. He's done a great job. He's unified Syria, the president. I'm not going to say what he said, but he was great today. He was great, and President Zelensky was great too. We had a lot of good meetings today.
2: Sir, you suggested that the only reason you came to this summit was because it was held in Turkey. Was this your last NATO summit?
0: No, I think they came a long way today. They made some concessions, and I think NATO came a long way today. And one of the things, you know, we shouldn't be paying for the kind of money we're paying for. I did in my first term, but Biden immediately gave it back. No president should be having to pay the kind of money we pay. And again, we're really there for protecting them, not for protecting us. So it was ultimately protection against the Soviet Union, now Russia. But it was against the Soviet Union. And, you know, honestly, we're very far away. We have an ocean separating us. We'll see. The meeting today settled a lot of things. It was a very, very good meeting. And people understand

0: says is we've been treated very unfairly. And then on top of that, they weren't there for a really denuking. Because it's really not a war so much, it's a denuking of Iran. Denuclearization of Iran. So this is all about taking nuclear weapons, not allowing Iran to have nuclear weapons, and everybody should like that, even you. You have a question?
1: Yeah, the House of Delegates law on Friday night, if you don't sign it, what do you plan to do?
0: About what?
1: The housing bill.
0: That's a very good question. See, I'm a big fan of many bills, but I'm a much bigger fan of the most important bill. It's called the Save America Act. It's voter ID, it's proof of citizenship, and it's no mail-in ballots, other than it would be very, you know, easier than this, frankly, but military, illness, disability, vacations, you can't get there, you're away, business. But other than that, you should go and vote. And if you don't, people cheat. People cheat. You look at California, look at what happened to this Spencer Pratt thing. With the votes, hundreds of thousands, probably millions of votes gone. Well, he didn't make the runoff. He was so far ahead of third place, it was ridiculous. Maybe ahead of first place. But look at that. Look at what's happened with Steve Hilton. Had the U.S. attorney not started an investigation, they would have gotten Steve Hilton out too. So it's a, you know, it's a very, we're a third world country in some states with respect to voting.
2: Friday is the deadline for the housing. Friday is the deadline after which the housing bill will become law without your signature.
0: I'll make a decision. Not that I dislike it. I dislike the fact that people aren't voting for voter ID with a picture. How can you not vote for voter ID? And by the way, the public wants it 94%. Voter ID, proof of citizenship, no mail-in ballots, other than with the exceptions.
3: On Venezuela, did you tell Machado not to go back to Venezuela the other week? And what's your relationship?
0: You mean, did I tell him a long time ago?
3: No, according to Machado, the opposition figure, did you tell her not to go back?
0: Oh, no, not at all. No, she's terrific. She's a wonderful person. Did she go back, I guess?
3: She didn't, and it was reported that...
0: She did or didn't?
3: She did not. It was reported that...
0: I did not tell anyone not to go back. I think she's a good person. She gave me the Nobel Prize, right? So how can I dislike her? She gave me the... She won the Nobel Prize. She said, the only one that should win it is Trump. I didn't know her at all. So she said, Trump settled 8 wars, which is true. They were talking about it today. Azerbaijan. I mean, think of the wars I settled. 8. Wars that were going on for 30... Even if you look... In the Congo versus Rwanda, I settled it. After 14 years and about 15 million people had their heads chopped off, I settled that one. I settled 8 wars. And when she won the Nobel Prize for Peace, she said, I can't believe I won it. The only one that should win it is Trump. Actually, they probably will do the wrong thing. It's very sad with Norway. But I would say I should have won that award more than anybody that ever received the Nobel Peace Prize. Because nobody settled wars. I settled 8 of them because of a certain type of personality I was able to settle. Think of it, India and Pakistan. You know, because you covered it, that war was raging. They were a week into it, 11 planes were shot down, and that war was going to go nuclear. The Prime Minister of Pakistan said President Trump saved from 30 to 50 million lives. Well, guess what? It could have been a lot more than that.
2: Democrats should be able to pick her up.
4: A story that hasn't gotten a lot of attention, starting on July 1st, Medicare is now covering GLP-1 drugs for weight loss only. It's the first time it's ever happened. It happened under your leadership.
0: Yeah.
4: How big of a deal is that for people?
0: Well, because of favored nations, the drug prices have come down tremendously. And also, if you look at Trump RX, it's been unbelievable, the price cuts. But take a look at what we've done in terms of favored nations. We've paid the highest drug price in the entire world, and now we pay the lowest drug price in the entire world. And that means 400, 500, 600% difference. Think of it. The press doesn't want to write about it. And to get that, I had to get the drug companies to do it, and they were good. But they were good because they knew that I couldn't get the countries to do it. You had to get both. And I called the countries. I said, if you don't do it, I'm going to put a very big tariff on you that's more money. And every country agreed to it. So we went from the highest drug prices in the world, like in New York, a pill would cost $130, and in London,

0: that it costs $10. So now it costs $20 and $20. Because the world is a bigger place, so it's not really split 50-50. So we got it down, and it's a great question, because that should have a huge impact on healthcare, because prescription drugs is a big price, but prescription drugs have come down 400 to 500 to 600% under Trump. And that alone should win us the midterms. And the Democrats will terminate it and try and blame somebody else like us did, as I call it, the Democrats.
1: Speaking of Democrats, do you think that the Democrats should be able to pick a replacement for Graham Plattner? He's had all these new allegations that have come out. Now Democrats are talking about picking a replacement for him. Should they be able to do that?
0: They're picking what?
1: A replacement for Graham Plattner if he steps out of the race.
0: So he won the primary.
1: Mm-hmm. And now there's these new allegations.
0: It's very hard for them to do. And it's really a question of whether or not you believe the woman. A lot of people say big falsehoods. He's in a bind. But should they be able to do it? Well, I guess he's going to lose. I would imagine he's going to lose. It's very interesting when a Republican woman came out with the same charge, nobody believed her. When this woman came out, everybody believed her, right, Doug? Did you get any pictures of it, Doug? You don't want it. It wouldn't sell, Doug. Any other questions?
2: Mr. President,
3: yes, Mr. President.
2: A new Federal Reserve working paper came out, and it suggested that the illegal migration surge under Joe Biden caused housing costs to spike 30%. What is the lesson to be learned in
0: that?
2: Well,
0: what's happening is housing costs are going down because, and rental costs are going down because we're getting so many illegals out of the country. But Joe Biden raised the cost of housing by 40 and 50%. The cost of rental, because they were housing illegal aliens in the in all of those empty units, and now they're coming down because we're removing people that are here illegally, criminals, from the Congo, from Venezuela. We love Venezuela, but Maduro emptied out his jails. They opened up their jails, they let them in, but many countries did that. 25 million people, and we've got, I think we're getting most of the bad ones out, and we start the process, but we've done very well on that. But it was a tremendous increase in housing costs. By allowing you don't even think of that. And you know who paid for it? The federal government. So the federal government is renting at tremendous prices all of these houses to service illegal immigrants, but they're not taking care of our soldiers. They didn't take care of our soldiers. So it's a sad thing. Enjoy the flight.
1: Thank you, Mr. President.
2: Thank you, sir.
0: It was number 5 or 6 or 7 today. And every question is a kill. But then we have Daniel and some very good reporters. You're a great reporter, by the way.
2: Thank you, sir.
0: Thank you. Thank you very much, everybody.
1: Thank you, Mr. President.

0: trips out of Europe, and if so, how many and where specifically?
1: I haven't made that final determination. A lot's going to depend on Greenland, and a lot. I mean, you know, I'll make a very good deal on Greenland, and if we don't, maybe I will. And a lot's dependent on Iran. I mean, they want to help now. You know, it's a little late to the thing, because essentially there's not that much fighting to be done. But some will depend on Iran. You know, when they had a chance, an opportunity to help, they chose not to. So, but we're sort of forgetting about that. And now they want to help. They all want to go in. They want to help on Iran so badly. But we don't really need help. It's little things, but we don't really need help.
2: Did President al-Shara make any commitments to you on helping with Hezbollah in Lebanon?
1: Yeah, he did. He's done a great job. He's unified Syria, the president. I'm not going to say what he said, but yeah, he was great today. He was great, and President Zelensky was great, too. We had a lot of good meetings today.
0: Sir, you suggested that the only reason you came to this summit was because it was held in Turkey. Was this your last NATO summit?
1: No, I think they came a long way today. They made some concessions, and I think NATO came a long way today. One of the things, you know, we shouldn't be paying for the kind of money we're paying for. No president. I did in my first term, but Biden immediately gave it back. No president should be having to pay the kind of money we pay. And again, we're really there for protecting them, not for protecting us. So it was ultimately protection against the Soviet Union, now Russia. But it was against the Soviet Union. And, you know, honestly, we're very far away. We have an ocean separating us. We'll see. The meeting today settled a lot of things. It was a very, very good meeting. And people understand that the United States we've been treated very unfairly. And then on top of that, they weren't there for a really denuking. Because it's really not a war so much, it's a denuking of Iran. Denuclearization of Iran. So, this is all about taking nuclear weapons, not allowing Iran to have nuclear weapons, and everybody should like that, even you. You have a question?
3: Yeah, the House of Delegates law on Friday night, if you don't sign it, what do you plan to do?
1: About what?
3: The housing bill?
1: That's a very good question. See, I'm a big fan of many bills, but I'm a much bigger fan of the most important bill. It's called the Save America Act. It's voter ID, it's proof of citizenship, and it's no mail-in ballots, other than it would be very, you know, easier than this, frankly, but military, illness, disability, vacations, you can't get there, you're away, business. But other than that, you should go and vote. And if you don't, people cheat. People cheat. You look at California, look at what happened to this Spencer Pratt thing. With the votes, hundreds of thousands, probably millions of votes gone. Well, he didn't make the runoff. He was so far ahead of third place, it was ridiculous. Maybe ahead of first place. But look at that. Look at what's happened with Steve Hilton. Had the U.S. attorney not started an investigation, they would have gotten Steve Hilton out too. So we're a third world country in some states with respect to voting.
2: Friday is the deadline after which the housing bill will become law without your signature.
1: I'll make a decision. Not that I dislike it. I dislike the fact that people aren't voting for voter ID with a picture. How can you not vote for voter ID? And by the way, the public wants it 94%. Voter ID, proof of citizenship, no mail-in ballots, other than with the exceptions.
4: On Venezuela, did you tell Machado not to go back to Venezuela the other week? And what's your relationship?
1: You mean, did I tell him a long time ago?
4: Well, no, according to Machado, the opposition figure, did you tell her not to go back?
1: Oh, no, not at all. No, she's terrific. She's a wonderful person. Did she go back, I guess?
4: She didn't, and it was reported that...
1: She did or didn't?
4: She did not. It was reported that...
1: I did not tell anyone not to go back. I think she's a good person. She gave me the Nobel Prize, right? So how can I dislike her? She won the Nobel Prize. She said, the only one that should win it is Trump. I didn't know her at all. So she said, Trump settled 8 wars, which is true. They were talking about it today. Azerbaijan. I mean, think of the wars I settled. 8. Wars that were going on for 30. Even if you look in the Congo versus Rwanda, I settled it after 14.

0: years and about 15 million people tend to edge Chaplin. I settled that one. I settled eight wars. And when she won the Nobel Prize for Peace, she said, I can't believe I won it. The only one that should win it is Trump. Actually, they probably will do the wrong thing. It's very sad with Norway. But I would say I should have won that award more than anybody that ever received the Nobel Peace Prize. Because nobody settled wars. I settled eight of them because I'm a certain type of personality. I was able to settle them. Think of it, India and Pakistan. You know, because you covered it, that war was raging. They were a week into it, 11 planes were shot down, and that war was going to go nuclear. The Prime Minister of Pakistan said President Trump saved from 30 to 50 million lives. Well, guess what? It could have been a lot more than that.
1: The President Democrats should be able to pick her up.
2: A story that hasn't gotten a lot of attention. Starting on July 1st, Medicare is now covering GLP-1 drugs for weight loss only. It's the first time it's ever happened. It happened under your leadership.
0: Yeah.
2: How big of a deal is that for people?
0: Well, we, because of favored nations, the drug prices have come down tremendously. And also, if you look at Trump RX, it's been unbelievable, the price cuts. But take a look at what we've done in terms of favored nations. We paid the highest drug price in the entire world, and now we pay the lowest drug price in the entire world. And that means 400, 500, 600% difference. Think of it. The press doesn't want to write about it. And to get that, I had to get the drug companies to do it, and they were good. But they were good because they knew that I couldn't get the countries to do it. You had to get both. And I called the countries. I said, if you don't do it, I'm going to put a very big tariff on you that's more money. And every country agreed to it. So we went from the highest drug prices in the world, like in New York, a pill would cost $130, and in London it costs $10. So now it costs $20 and $20. Because the world is a bigger place, so it's not really split 50-50. So we got it down, and it's a great question because that should have a huge impact on healthcare because prescription drugs is a big price. But prescription drugs have come down 400 to 500 to 600% under Trump. And that alone should win us the midterms. And the Democrats will terminate it and try and blame somebody else like us, did, as I call it, the Democrats.
1: Speaking of Democrats, do you think that the Democrats should be able to pick a replacement for Graham Plattner? He's had all these new allegations that have come out. Now Democrats are talking about picking a replacement for him. Should they be able to do that?
0: They're picking what?
1: A replacement for Graham Plattner if he steps out of the race.
0: So he won the primary.
1: Mm-hmm. And now there's these new allegations.
0: It's very hard for them to do. And it's really a question of whether or not you believe the woman. A lot of people say big falsehoods. It's he's in a bind. He's in a bind. But should they be able to do it? Well, I guess he's going to lose. I would imagine he's going to lose. It's very interesting when a Republican woman came out with the same charge, nobody believed her. When this woman came out, everybody believed her. Right, Doug? Did you get any pictures of it, Doug? You don't want it. It wouldn't sell, though. So, any other questions?
1: Mr. President, yes, sir. President.
2: A new Federal Reserve working paper came out, and it suggested that the illegal migration surge under Joe Biden caused housing costs to spike 30%. What is the lesson to be learned in
0: that? Well, what's happening is housing costs are going down because, and rental costs are going down because we're getting so many illegals out of the country. But Joe Biden raised the cost of housing by 40 and 50%. The cost of rental, because they were housing illegal aliens in the in all of those empty units, and now they're coming down because we're removing people that are here illegally, criminals, from the Congo, from Venezuela. We love Venezuela, but he emptied, Maduro emptied out his jails. They opened up their jails, they let them in, but many countries did that. 25 million people, and we've got, I think we're getting most of the bad ones out and we start the process, but we've done very well on that. But it was a tremendous increase in housing costs. By allowing you, you don't even think of that. And you know who paid for it? The federal government. So the federal government is renting at tremendous prices, all of these houses, to service illegal immigrants. But they're not taking care of our soldiers. They didn't take care of our soldiers. So it's a sad thing. Enjoy the flight.
1: Thank you, Mr. President.
0: I was number 5 or 6 or 7 today. And every question is a kill. But then we have Daniel and some very good reporters. You're a great

0: you had issues with leaders of Spain, UK.
1: Yeah.
2: Spain, I will say, I did have issues with
0: also
2: Spain,
0: Germany.
2: And I still do. But Spain, they came back all the way today. Spain was very generous today. You know, I told them I'm going to stop trading.
0: What did Spain do to them?
2: They honored a request for lots of payment. And if they didn't, we wouldn't even talk to them. They were very bad. They behaved very badly, in my opinion. But there was great unity in that room today. The NATO room was pretty amazing.
3: Bueno, Donald Trump que reiteraba sus críticas a España, pero se fue con buen sabor de boca de esa cumbre de Ankara entre los aliados europeos, asegurando Mark Rutte que muchos de ellos ya están por encima del gasto en defensa en el 4% del PIB, ese porcentaje que se suscribió, recordemos, un 5% para el periodo de aquí a finales del año 2035. 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
2: The walk we used to take, right? I hope you like it. So we had a very good day, very good 2 days, and a lot of things were determined. And what was really determined is the country's doing very well. We made a lot of good trade deals with Turkey, and they've been a very good partner. He's been great, by the way. President Erdogan's been great, and I hope you had a good time. Any questions?
4: Yeah, what was the security concern that caused us to change planes? What was the security concern that caused us to change planes?
2: We sent this one in so that the Air Force base here was in the same exact line. So you saw it. Did you see the picture?
4: We did. We did.
2: Hundreds of pictures. Hundreds of people. Let me see that. You can't see it too well, but there are hundreds of people out there.
4: So
2: they want to see. So they came a little bit early and we switched planes.
4: So you're saying there wasn't a security concern?
2: No, no.
4: Why would there be any other issue?
2: Except we sent it a little early. Same line going back. We sent it a little bit early so that we could let them see it. The base, the whole base came out and saw the plane, and then we landed.
0: Do you know why they had us close our window blinds? That was not usual.
2: Well, yeah, because you're, probably on a dangerous flight because of the sleaze bags that we have to deal with.
0: So you think that Iran was possibly thinking, trying
2: to... Well, I mean, if they asked you to close your windows, probably they'd feel the way. They didn't ask me to close mine, but if they did, I would have done it. No, these are sick people. So I could see something like that. I didn't know they did that, but I could see something like that.
4: Were you aware of any credible threat by Iran against Air Force
2: One? Well, I have a threat all the time. I'm number one on their list before you. But if I go, you go, right?
4: But was there a specific
2: perhaps someday you want to change professions. What do you have, Daniel?
5: Is it conclusive that there are strikes ongoing in Iran?
2: We just hit them very hard. And I say we hit them 20 to 1. Every time they hit us, we're going to hit them 20. And we did it last night. They did a little something today, but it was really retribution for last night. They hit actually 3 boats, not 2. When they hit, we hit back much harder.
4: Are we returning to a full-scale military conflict, sir?
2: I don't know. I don't know. We'd win it very quickly. It's another way of doing it. We have many ways we can win. But we've already won militarily. They have very little left. And they want to make a deal so badly. They called a little while ago. They want to make a deal so badly. I just don't know if they're worthy of making a deal. I don't know that they're going to honor the deal. That's the problem.
6: If they want to make a deal, why do you think they attacked commercial vessels?
2: It's sort of crazy, to be honest with you. It's sort of crazy. They're a little bit.

0: But before this, before the NATO summit, you spoke.
1: Who are you with?
0: Reuters. You had
1: not the best.
0: You had issues with. You said you had issues with leaders of Spain, UK.
1: Yeah. Spain. I will say I did have issues with
0: also
1: Spain.
0: Also Germany.
1: And I still do. But Spain, they came back all the way today. Spain was very generous today. You know, I told them I'm going to stop trading.
0: What did Spain do then?
1: They honored a request for lots of payment. And if they didn't, we wouldn't even talk to them. They were very bad. They behaved very badly, in my opinion. But there was great unity in that room today, the NATO room. It was pretty amazing, actually. There was something very good about it. I actually wish the press was able to stay. Now, they may have been different if the press was there, but there was tremendous unity and togetherness. It was quite nice.
2: Sir, are you going to pull more U.S. troops out of Europe? And if so, how many and where specifically?
1: I haven't made that final determination. A lot's going to depend on Greenland, and a lot. I mean, you know, I'm going to make a very good deal on Greenland. And if we don't, maybe I will. And a lot's dependent on Iran. I mean, they want to help now. You know, it's a little late to the thing, because essentially there's not that much fighting to be done. But some will depend on Iran. You know, when they had a chance, an opportunity to help, they chose not to. So, but we're sort of forgetting about that. And now they want to help. They all want to go in. They want to help on Iran so badly. But we don't really need help. It's little things, but we don't really need help.
2: Did President al-Shar make any commitments to you on helping with Hezbollah in Lebanon?
1: Yeah, he did. He's done a great job. He's unified Syria, the president. I'm not going to say what he said, but yeah, he was great today. He was great, and President Zelensky was great too. We had a lot of good meetings today.
2: Sir, you suggested that the only reason you came to this summit was because it was held in Turkey. Was this your last NATO summit?
1: No, I think they came a long way today. They made some concessions, and I think NATO came a long way today. And one of the things, you know, we shouldn't be paying for the kind of money we're paying for. No president. I did in my first term, but Biden immediately gave it back. No president should be having to pay the kind of money we pay. And again, we're really there for protecting them, not for protecting us. So it was ultimately was protected against this protection against the Soviet Union, now Russia. But it was against the Soviet Union, and you know, honestly, we're very far away. We have an ocean separating us. We'll see. The meeting today settled a lot of things. It was a very, very good meeting. And people understand that the United States is, we've been treated very unfairly. And then on top of that, they weren't there for a really denuking. Because it's really not a war so much, it's a denuking of Iran. Denuclearization of Iran. So this is all about taking nuclear weapons, not allowing Iran to have nuclear weapons, and everybody should like that, even you. You have a question?
3: Yeah, the House of Delegates law on Friday night, if you don't sign it, what do you plan to do?
1: About what?
3: The housing bill?
1: That's a very good question. See, I'm a big fan of many bills, but I'm a much bigger fan of the most important bill. It's called the Save America Act. It's voter ID, it's proof of citizenship, and it's no mail-in ballots, other than it would be very, you know, easier than this, frankly, but military, illness, disability, vacations, you can't get there, you're away, business, but other than that, you should go and vote. And if you don't, people cheat. You look at California, look at what happened to this Spencer Pratt thing. I mean, with the votes, hundreds of thousands, probably millions of votes gone. Well, he didn't make the runoff. He was so far ahead of third place, it was ridiculous. Maybe ahead of first place. But look at that. Look at what's happened with Steve Hilton. Had the U.S. attorney not started an investigation, they would have gotten Steve Hilton out too. So we're a third world country in some states with respect to voting.
2: Friday is the deadline after which the housing bill will become law without your signature.
1: I'll make a decision. Not that I dislike it. I dislike the fact that people aren't voting for voter ID with a picture. How can you not vote for voter ID? And by the way, the public wants it 94%.

0: voter ID, proof of citizenship, no mail-in ballots, other than with the exemptions.
1: On Venezuela, did you tell Machado not to go back to Venezuela the other week? And what's your relationship?
0: You mean, can I tell him a long time ago?
1: No, not Maria Corina Machado, the opposition figure. Did you tell her not to go back?

0: supported the
1: I did not tell anyone not to go back. I think she's a good person. She gave me the Nobel Prize, right? So how can I dislike her? She won the Nobel Prize. She said, the only one that should win it is Trump. I didn't know her at all. So she said, Trump settled 8 wars, which is true. They were talking about it today. Azerbaijan. I mean, think of the wars I settled. 8. Wars that were going on for 30. Even if you look in the Congo versus Rwanda. I settled it. After 14 years and about 15 million people had their heads chopped off, I settled that one. I settled 8 wars. And when she won the Nobel Prize for Peace, she said, I can't believe I won it. The only one that should win it is Trump. Actually, they probably will do the wrong thing. It's very sad with Norway. But I would say I should have won that award more than anybody that ever received the Nobel Peace Prize. Because nobody settled wars. I settled 8 of them because of a certain type of personality I was able to settle. Think of it, India and Pakistan. You know, because you covered it, that war was raging. They were a week into it, 11 planes were shot down, and that war was going to go nuclear. The Prime Minister of Pakistan said President Trump saved from 30 to 50 million lives. Well, guess what? It could have been a lot more than that.
2: President,
3: a story that hasn't gotten a lot of attention, starting on July 1st, Medicare is now covering GLP-1 drugs for weight loss only. It's the first time it's ever happened. It happened under your leadership. Yeah. How big of a deal is that for people?
1: Well, because they're favored nations, the drug prices have come down tremendously. And also, if you look at Trump RX, it's been unbelievable, the price cuts. But take a look at what we've done in terms of favored nations. We paid the highest drug price in the entire world, and now we pay the lowest drug price in the entire world. And that means 400, 500, 600% difference. Think of it. The press doesn't want to write about it. And to get that, I had to get the drug companies to do it, and they were good. But they were good because they knew that I couldn't get the countries to do it. You had to get both. And I called the countries. I said, if you don't do it, I'm going to put a very big tariff on you that's more money. And every country agreed to it. So we went from the highest drug prices in the world, like in New York, a pill would cost $130, and in London it costs $10. So now it costs $20 and $20. Because the world is a bigger place, so it's not really split 50-50. So we got it down, and it's a great question because that should have a huge impact on healthcare because prescription drugs is a big price. But prescription drugs have come down 400 to 500 to 600% under Trump. And that alone should win us the midterms. And the Democrats will terminate it and try and blame somebody else like us did, as I call it, the Democrats.
2: Speaking of Democrats, do you think that the Democrats should be able to pick a replacement for Graham Plattner? He's had all these new allegations that have come out. Now Democrats are talking about picking a replacement for him. Should they be able to do that?
1: They're picking what?
2: A replacement for Graham Plattner if he steps out of the race.
1: So he won the primary. Mm-hmm.
2: And now there's these new allegations.
1: It's very hard for them to do. And it's really a question of whether or not you believe the woman. A lot of people say big falsehoods. He's in a bind. But should they be able to do it? Well, I guess he's going to lose. I would imagine he's going to lose. It's very interesting when a Republican woman came out with the same charge, nobody believed her. When this woman came out, everybody believed her, right? Doug? Did you get any pictures of it, Doug? You don't want it. They wouldn't sell them. So, any other questions?
3: Mr. President,
2: yes, sir. President.
3: A new Federal Reserve working paper came out, and it suggested that the illegal migration surge under Joe Biden caused housing costs to spike 30%. What is the lesson to be learned in
1: that? Well, what's happening is housing costs are going down and rental costs are going down because we're getting so many illegals out of the country. But Joe Biden raised the cost of housing by 40% and 50%. The cost of rental, because they were housing illegal aliens in all of those empty units, and now they're coming down because we're removing people that are here illegally, criminals, from the Congo, from Venezuela. We love Venezuela, but Maduro emptied out his jails. They opened up their jails, they let them in, but many countries did that. 25 million people, and we've got, I think we're getting most of the bad ones out, and we start the process, but we've done very well on that. But it was a tremendous increase in housing.

0: increasing costs. By allowing you, you don't even think of that. And you know who paid for it? The federal government. So the federal government is renting at tremendous prices all of these houses to service illegal immigrants, but they're not taking care of our soldiers. They didn't take care of our soldiers. So it's a sad thing. Enjoy the flight.
1: Okay. Thank you, Mr. President. Thank you, sir.
0: It was number 5 or 6 or 7 today. And every question is a kill. But then we have Daniel and some very good reporters. You're a great reporter, by the way. Thank you. Thank you very much, everybody.
1: Thank you, Mr. President.

0: and I told him I'm going to stop trading.
1: What's made you do that?
0: They honored a request for lots of payment. And if they didn't, we wouldn't even talk to them. They were very bad. They behaved very badly, in my opinion. But there was great unity in that room today. The NATO room was pretty much pretty amazing.
2: Bueno, pues una contienda entre presidentes mientras tenemos que echar un vistazo a las encuestas en Estados Unidos, donde parece que la cosa no se mueve.

0: seeing, because we read your research on a daily basis. One second. 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Darius, I was telling them that specifically the bulk of information that you bring to the street, which is basically the institutional and the retail aspect of the capital market, is exactly what they need to read in order to try to validate how they can rebalance or play their portfolio diversification. Thank you for being with us. First question is, what are you seeing right now? I don't want to say it's very complicated because the market is still on a bullish mode, but you were talking something about the interest rate, the Fed, and some potential pullback in the short term. Thank you for being with us.
1: Oh, it's a real pleasure, man. Thank you so much and appreciate the kind words. So I'll start by saying we are in a risk-on market regime and have been in a risk-on market regime since early April. That's being driven by three primary factors. When you look at the six key macro cycles, the monetary policy cycle still in a meaningful tailwind as it relates to asset markets. The fiscal policy cycle is in a modest tailwind as it relates to its impact on asset markets. And the liquidity cycle is still in a meaningful tailwind as it relates to its impact on asset markets. And so investors should expect that this risk-on market regime is likely to continue until we see one or more of those tailwinds devolve into headwinds. If you look forward 1 to 2 quarters, we're concerned that the monetary policy cycle could devolve into a headwind and also take the liquidity cycle into a headwind because we're expecting some tightening monetary policy out of the Federal Reserve.
0: So do you think, like perhaps Tom Lee from Fondstrat, I was speaking with Ed Yardeni, I was speaking with
1: two of my favorites, by the way.
0: Yes, actually, not only that, I'm going to be speaking with Alberto Bernal from XP Investimentos. So do you think that we're going to have some sort of pullback, as they are expecting as well, before the end of the year? Even Tom Lee is saying that it's going to look like a bear market. That's what you're basically explaining to us based on the potential monetary policy and the headwinds?
1: Yeah, I'm most concerned about sort of late summer, early fall. By then, the Federal Reserve will have had enough data to confirm that the core inflation pressure in the U.S. economy is not necessarily and primarily being driven by energy. We've seen some wild fluctuations in energy prices, which buys them time to assess. But ultimately, we think once they get to the end of that assessment process, they're going to have to use their balance sheet and perhaps even the policy rate, although we think that's not a good idea. They're probably going to have to tighten monetary policy, at least on a transitory basis, which would ultimately allow them to set themselves up in a better position for next year, which in our opinion, based on our analysis of the likely findings of Kevin Warsh's 5 task forces, it's highly likely that the Fed's monetary policy reaction function is extremely dovish once we get the outcome of those committees. And so ultimately, they're gonna have to tighten policy now to create some scope to ease much more than the markets are currently priced in the context of today's inflation pressure.
0: So let me tell you something. When I was reading, and remember, we are live. Today is July the 9th. It's around 3:18 p.m. Yesterday, July the 8th, at around 2 p.m. Eastern time, we knew a little bit about the Fed situation in the last meeting, the Fed minutes. And some of them, even though we're saying, well, we might have to high rate, the narrative seems to be that everybody will agree that we might go to the 2% goal and that we might have to lower rates. So if yep. But if I listen to you clearly, it's a little bit of confusion in the short term, just to realize that toward the end of the year, we might have to go to the camp of dovish, the camp to basically lower the rate. Am I right? Because that's why people are saying any pullback, you have to buy it. Because obviously, it's gonna still be in liquidity towards the end of the year.
1: Yeah, you're spot on. Right now, so if you think about it, and this is, I think you nailed it, Victor. It's about the sequence. Right now, we have a core inflation problem in the U.S. If you think about core PCE, it's annualizing at 3.5%, 3-month annualized. Trim mean PCE, which is Fed Chair Kevin Warsh's preferred measure for now, is annualizing at 2.7%, 3-month annualized. The trim mean PCE is likely to continue to gravitate higher in the coming months, based on our analysis. And so ultimately, where we think we're headed, especially as we look out into 2027 and beyond, is a Federal Reserve that is very dovish. When you think about the likely outcome from the 5 key task forces, on a net basis, it's going to send very dovish policy signals to the FOMC, and they're ultimately going to lower the policy rate in a material degree starting next year. And so if you go from today's inflation

0: problem to very dovish monetary policy without any tightening in between, you're going to have a bigger inflation problem in the future. And so ultimately, we think they just need to create a little bit of scope and regain some of that credibility on Inflation Friday, which we think will start in terms of timing this up with markets. We think that'll happen sometime late summer, early fall, targeting Jackson Hole to the September 29th FOMC as the most likely window of weakness for asset markets.
1: So do you think that in the meeting that we have July 28, 29, the Fed chairman will have the stamina to perhaps do a 25 basis point hike, going into alignment of what you're just explaining to us, just to make sure that the inflation don't create this runaway sensation? Also based on that tomorrow Delta is going to report, and I'm assuming that it's going to be skyrocketing numbers and great outlook for Q3 and Q4. So my other question is about if you think the Fed is going to do that, is how Kevin Warsh is going to face President Trump, which is in the camp of lower rates, please.
0: Yeah, look, I don't think he has the courage to do it at the end of the month, in our opinion. And so ultimately, we think, and we don't think they need to for a couple of reasons. One, we obviously seeing a re-ratcheting higher of the tensions in the Middle East. And so anytime there's this sort of transitory or exogenous shock coming from energy, we think that buys the Fed time to give them more time to assess the true impact of that on the economy. They ultimately need more time to figure out, okay, is it energy or is it real core inflation pressure emanating from within the U.S. economy? So in our opinion, we don't think July is live, especially in the context of the weak jobs report that we got last week.
1: That is one of the other things I want to discuss with you, and obviously reading not only your research, as you know, but others, is the real impact, and you're an expert on this, the real impact in two areas that the artificial intelligence is having as of now. The impact on the inflationary forces because of the amount of investment, and also the impact on productivity, and how you translate that into how I have to do that on a global macro standpoint based on how it's behaving and affecting the U.S. markets.
0: Yeah, so thank you for highlighting productivity, because ultimately you're spotlighting what I think is the most important dynamic right now, is the sequence of the AI CapEx and its relationship to the economy. Right now, we're spending and the money's going out the door, and that is inflationary. It's a massive aggregate demand shock. It's one of the largest aggregate demand shocks we've ever seen in recorded human history. It's about 2.5% of nominal GDP here in 2026 in terms of the $800 billion at hyperscaler CapEx that's currently projected. Next year, the number is currently projected to be $1.2 trillion. That's about 3.5% of nominal GDP in 2027. So this is enormous in terms of the aggregate demand shock. So that is pushing up growth, it's pushing up inflation. On the other side of this, I think you would, most investors would agree, we're likely to wind up with a structural uptrend in productivity growth. I would argue that's already started. Our data shows that process has already started. And so we're going to wind up with a structural uptrend in productivity growth, and this impacts financial markets through three channels. One, that should lower the trend rate of core inflation. By our calculus, it's about minus 50 basis points in trend inflation. So that's great in terms of reflating market multiples and taking pressure off the Federal Reserve. And two, it should also reflate the mean rate of change, the trend rate of change, the trend growth rate of corporate profits by about 50% in terms of transitioning from a 1-2% trend productivity economy to a 3-4% trend productivity economy. You tend to have the median growth rate of net corporate profits accelerate by about 50 basis points with data going all the way back to 1948. So that's positive as well. And then lastly, you tend to see the S&P 500, the stock market, grow on a compounded growth rate basis by about 50% faster when you make that transition from 1-2% trend productivity to 3-4% trend productivity. So that's where we're headed long term. But in the meantime, we have to deal with the massive aggregate demand shock and the inflation that's causing here the real economy.
1: Now listen, and give me 1 second so I can tell them something in español. Una de las cosas que más me llama la atención de lo que nos está explicando Darius, que pareciera complicado, es precisamente esto es lo que ven los inversionistas institucionales, que son los que tienen el músculo y el poder para poder a andar lo que sería la dinámica de los mercados de capitales. No es tan fácil como ver las flechitas o ver los balances, sino efectivamente hacia dónde se dirige la política monetaria. I was telling then, Darius, a little bit the importance of what you were explaining us in terms of the productivity and what is coming. And also, I want to now change the narrative of employment, because there is a huge correlation with that and the employment. And I'm seeing the employment extremely strong in the U.S. And obviously, when I see

people thinking on some sort of a dovish outlook, I don't know. I mean, how low the unemployment rate can go if you put money to keep working out there. So why don't you tell us a little bit about that? Because at the end of the day, the most important part, Darius, is about, is my job safe? Is really what is going to happen with AI is going to kill my job, at least when? I don't see that happening now. I see the economy hiding and hiding, and I want your opinion.

0: Yeah, so this is the most complicated subject matter right now, based on our research. The labor market's being impacted on two vectors, two pretty material vectors. One, we have a confluence of trailing monetary stimulus, fiscal stimulus, and deregulation that's pushing up nominal growth in the economy. So we have a cyclical demand for labor. We can see this in the JOLTS data and the trailing strength of the employment growth. However, when you kind of go underneath the hood and look at things like the, you know, JOLTS, job openings, the hires rate spread, or the long-term unemployment rate, or the unemployed, JOLTS unemployed ratio, those types of ratios that tell you what the true health of the labor market is, they're going in a different direction from the overall kind of trend momentum in the jobs. And so when you look at the unemployment rate, the headline unemployment rate of 4.2%, that's modestly below NARU, which is the government's estimate of what, you know, full employment is. And so we have a tight labor market that's squishy underneath the surface that is being propped up by the confluence of fiscal, monetary, and regulatory easing. Once we get out of 27 and 26, 27, that fiscal, monetary, and regulatory easing, that tailwind is likely to dissipate, and we're likely to wind up with a much softer job market, you know, starting in late 27, perhaps throughout 2028, 2029.
1: 1 year ago, 2025, around March 2025, you were telling a lot of your clients and people that you have to position heavily in gold and Bitcoin.
0: Yep.
1: And I think you nailed it completely right, and I was speaking with several people. September 2025, gold reached a great amount of high levels towards the beginning of 26. The gold have, I don't want to say tanking, but have a sizable retracement. The Bitcoin never took off. How do you feel about those two asset classes? Because the audience liked it. We have a couple of minutes more. Just give us your point of view so we can understand that better.
0: Yeah, absolutely. So thank you for bringing that up. Gold and Bitcoin are two core features in our KISS Model portfolio, our flagship KISS Model portfolio. It's dynamic, it's systematic. You know, we haven't been wearing the drawdown the whole way in terms of, you know, having to reduce those positions and raise cash. But just in terms of our longer term outlook on those markets, you know, the advent of Fed Chair Kevin Warsh was designed, in our opinion, by the administration, specifically Treasury Secretary Bessin, who I've known for a long time. He's a former client. That nomination was designed to put fear in the fixed income markets and fear in the currency markets, that we have a hawkish Fed chair that's ultimately going to support the US dollar, which ultimately supports the long end of the Treasury curve. Now, we think that is signaling, and it's ultimately going to be unwound and proven incorrect as we get the outcome of those five task forces. But what the nomination and the ultimate ratification of Fed Chair Kevin Warsh was designed to put a pause in the runaway growth in the price of gold. It was designed to put a pause in the runaway growth of the price of Bitcoin, which we sold pretty effectively last October and early November of 2025. And so, you know, we've been, you know, riding cash largely out of those trades for quite a while now, and we expect those trades to get back, you know, grossed up in our portfolio, you know, once we get into maybe late Q4 or early Q1 of next year, once the market arrives at the conclusion that we've already arrived at, which is Fed Chair Kevin Warsh is a dove in hawk's clothing.
1: Listen, thank you very much. I always fascinating with your type of explanation. I know how hard it is to basically tell that to the top of the line portfolio manager, chief investment officer, and analyst. We're going to bring you back. We're going to be with you here at the Florida New York Stock Exchange. Have a great day, and let's see what happens. Let's see what happens in the short term with some sort of volatility. Thank you, Darius.
0: Great, dude. Always a pleasure, brother. God bless. Thank you.
1: Bueno, fíjense ustedes, cuando son alrededor de las 3:29 de la tarde, yo creo que es interesante seguir observando un ambiente, yo no digo que sea de euforia, pero sí de importante optimismo en los mercados, con el Nasdaq subiendo 1.24%. 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